would be informed and that our lives would be changed. Please, dear God, hide me behind the cross. Would you please speak to me and please speak through me to your children gathered. In Jesus' name we pray this prayer. Amen. Amen. Our message, the Lamb of Revelation. It is one of the most important topics of this whole seminar. An essential foundational message. We're studying Revelation. We're studying Bible prophecy as it relates to us in these last days. And remind me, friends, what is the primary purpose of prophecy? It is not simply to inform our minds with information. But the primary purpose of prophecy is so that we might know Jesus. The Bible tells us that the book of Revelation is all about Jesus. It is called the revelation of Jesus Christ. Jesus, friends, is the theme of the Bible. His love and His mercy and His salvation. He is the center and the source of salvation. He is the focus and foundation of faith. He is the premise and the purpose of prophecy. It's all about Jesus, folks. It's all about Jesus. And when you think about Jesus Christ, no one has impacted this world more than He has. The greatest teachers of antiquity can't compare to what Jesus has done. You think about Socrates, an ancient Greek philosopher. He taught for 40 years. And he had a pupil, a student, by the name of Plato, who taught for 50 years. Plato had a student by the name of Aristotle, and Aristotle taught for 40 years, and Aristotle was the one that taught Alexander the Great, and Alexander the Great and the Grecian Empire is the empire that spread Greek philosophy throughout the whole world. But when you look at Socrates and Plato and Aristotle, these teachers and philosophers of antiquity, Socrates teaching for 40 years, Plato 50 years, Aristotle 40 years, but when you look at Jesus, he only taught for 3.5 years. But Christ infinitely transcended the influence combined of the 130 years of the teachings of these great philosophers of antiquity. You see, no one can touch the influence that Jesus has made. Jesus had painted no pictures. And yet Raphael and Michelangelo and Leonardo da Vinci looked to Jesus as the source of inspiration for many of these great paintings that have been painted in history. Jesus wrote no poetry. And yet Dante and Milton and scores of other poets found Jesus as the source of inspiration for their poetry. Jesus composed no music. And yet Haydn and Handel, Beethoven and Bach and countless others reached the highest perfections of their melodies, symphonies and hymns from Jesus, inspired by his life. Jesus wrote no books. And yet there are more books about Jesus than any other subject in the history of our world. Jesus built no church. He had no monetary backing. He had no place to lay his head, the Bible says. And yet the greatest buildings that were ever built were built to honor and worship Jesus Christ. Philosophy, art, literature, music, architecture. None of these things could touch what Jesus has done. He lived around 2,000 years ago, and yet he is still the central character in history. He lived for only 33.5 years, and yet he divided history from BC and AD. His birth was contrary to all the laws of life, and his death was contrary to all the laws of death. And what we want to do is focus on some of the foundational prophecies concerning Jesus, because he is the primary purpose of prophecy. He is the foundation and focus of faith. He is the center and the source of salvation. And we can't talk about prophecy without making it centered in Jesus, because it's all about Him. Can you say amen? Amen. And so I want you to notice, why is it so important to focus on the prophecies concerning the life of Jesus Christ the Messiah? And here's the essential reason. The Bible tells us in John 17 and verse 3, please write it down. It says, this is life eternal. Here Jesus in this passage distills for

us what it means to be saved, what it means to have everlasting life. And he says, this is life eternal, that they might know what? Thee, the only true God, and Jesus Christ, whom thou hast sent. The Bible makes it clear, Jesus' words. He said that salvation and eternal life is found not in what you know, but in who you know. To know Jesus Christ equals salvation and eternal life. And eternal life is not just talking about quantity of life, it's also talking about quality of life, abundance, a life of peace and joy and hope. How many of you want to have this life? Well, it's found, brothers and sisters, not in head knowledge, but a heart experience with the person, Jesus Christ. He is the way, the truth, and the life. And to know Him is more than just intellectual knowledge. To know Him is to love Him. To know Him is to have a personal experience with Him. The Bible tells us in the book of Genesis chapter 4 and verse 1 that Adam knew Eve and she conceived and bore a son. You see, that word know, to know Him, the word know in English is very shallow. But in biblical terms, the word know has the connotation of oneness, of two coming together in intimacy. And friends, to know Jesus in a personal, intimate relationship, this is what it means, more than just head knowledge. It's a heart experience with Jesus, because this is the primary purpose of prophecy, that we might know Him, that we might have everlasting life. Can you say amen? This is important. You know why? Because friends, listen, you can know all things and still be lost. You can know the Word of God, but not know the God of the Word. You can know exactly who the Antichrist is without knowing who Jesus Christ is. Yes, it's good to know who the beast is, but if you don't know who the Lamb is, you're lost. Let's take a look at the Lamb of Revelation. Yes, we're going to talk about the beast. We're going to know who the beast, the Antichrist, all that we're going to cover in detail. It's going to be clear. But first, let's talk about the Lamb of Revelation. In the world today, there are many different beliefs concerning the man, Jesus Christ. Some people believe that Jesus Christ is a fictional character that never really existed. Those holding this view are speaking from ignorance, because virtually all modern scholars of antiquity agree that Jesus Christ actually existed as a historical figure. And this is based upon the empirical evidence of thousands of valid historical documents and archaeological discoveries. Many documents and discoveries show that Jesus Christ literally existed as a real person. And friends, to hold the view that Jesus is fictional, that means you have to say that Alexander the Great never existed either. Because there is more evidence that Jesus existed rather than Alexander the Great existed. But it's interesting, no one questions whether or not Alexander the Great existed. You see, brothers and sisters, most people are educated enough to realize that that's not true. He was a real character that literally existed, Jesus of Nazareth. But most people view Jesus simply as a good moral teacher, but not the Son of God. He was just a good teacher, like Buddha was a good teacher, and Confucius and other of these self-proclaimed gods, that he was just a good spiritual teacher. But friends, I want to submit that based upon common sense knowledge and Jesus' own claims concerning himself, this option of Jesus just being a good moral teacher is the furthest from the truth. Why? Because friends, who did Jesus claim to be by his own words? I want you to write down these scriptures very quickly. According to his own words, Jesus claimed to be God. According to John chapter 1 and verse 3 and chapter 10 and verse 30 and Titus 2 and verse 13, Jesus himself claimed to be God. He claimed deity as his own. Not only that, but in Matthew 14, 33, Jesus was worshipped as God. Now friends, as a good moral teacher, if someone worshipped him, he would have said, don't do that, that's not appropriate. But he accepted the worship. Not only that, but Jesus is the self-existent one, according to John chapter 1 and verse 4. In him is life, and the life is the light of men. According to 1 John 5 verse 11, Jesus is eternal. According to John 8, 24 and 58, Jesus claimed to be the great I am. The I am that introduced himself to Moses, Jesus claimed that that was him. Jesus claims omnipotence in Matthew 28, 18, and omnipresence in Matthew 28, verse 20. And so friends, according to his own claims, Jesus claimed to be God. Now think about it. He attributed to himself all the characteristics of divinity. This fact

cannot be denied because this was the basis of his trial and crucifixion. You know, friends, in a court of law, everyone that is tried in a court of law is always tried based upon things that they have done. But in Jesus' trial and crucifixion, he was not tried based upon anything he did because he did not do anything wrong. The whole basis of his trial was blasphemy because he was claiming to be God. And that's what that's the indictment that the Jews brought against him. His death wasn't based on anything he did, but it was based upon whom he claimed to be, claiming oneness with divinity. And so, friends, based on his own claims, I want you to think, here's the question, based upon his own claims, could Jesus claim to be God and still qualify as simply a good moral teacher? Friends, the answer is absolutely not. Because if he claimed to be God and yet he was not God, then that would make him not a good moral teacher because he would be lying. And a liar is not a good moral teacher. Are you with me? You see, those who say yes contradict themselves in basic logic. If he were not God, he would be a liar and deceiver in claiming to be God. He would also be a big hypocrite because he told people to tell the truth and he himself not telling the truth about who he was, it would make him a big hypocrite because he wouldn't be practicing what he preached. Not only that, he would be a fool because he would be the cause of his own crucifixion, claiming to be someone that he was not really and yet not stopping the death, his trial and crucifixion as a result. So these characteristics are inconsistent with a good moral teacher. Friends, you can't say Jesus is a good moral teacher and not the Son of God. It makes no sense. Basic logic and common sense understanding shows that this is the furthest from the truth. You see, when you look at Jesus of Nazareth, you only have three options of how you view him. Number one, either he's a liar, claiming to be someone that he wasn't, or he was a lunatic, thinking that he was someone that he wasn't. Or he's the Lord. He was exactly who he claimed to be. Only three options. For him to just be a good moral teacher is not an option based on common sense, knowledge, and logic. Are you with me, yes or no? So three options. Either Jesus is a liar, he lied about his identity, or he's a lunatic. In his mind, he was crazy. He thought that he was God, or he was exactly who he said he was, the Lord of glory. Now, friends, these three options are all possible, but which one is probable? Well, friends, here's the question. Was Jesus a liar and deceiver? Friends, no one has put forth any evidence that Jesus ever lied in his teachings. In fact, all the evidence points to the truthfulness of his claims. He lived a life of truth and purity, free from all reproach. Even his enemies said, "I find no fault in this man." And so his life and his teachings are inconsistent with that of a liar. He can't be a liar. Well, was Jesus a lunatic then? Was he a crazy lunatic thinking that he was God? Well, friends, you study his life and teachings. They're inconsistent with that of a lunatic. You see, Jesus spoke some of the most profound sayings in history that have stood the test of time for 2,000 years. His teachings has liberated millions of people from mental, emotional, spiritual, and even physical bondage. His life and teachings have changed the course of this world for the good. And this type of impact is beyond the reach of a crazy lunatic. And so if he's not a liar, and if he's not a lunatic, then who is he? He has to be exactly who he says he is, the Lord Jesus Christ, the Lord of glory. Can you say amen? Amen. He's the Lord, brothers and sisters, the King of kings and Lord of lords. His brother James testified to this reality. His own flesh and blood. Now, if my brother claimed to be God, then I would definitely go against that because I know my little brother, right? And so his own flesh and blood said, yes, he is who he says he is. We know him. And he's not a liar. And he's not a lunatic. But here's the question. How can we right now know this for sure? Where is the evidence that Jesus Christ truly is the Lord of glory? Friends, not just based on logic and history, but the testimony of prophecy will show us that Jesus Christ is the center and source of salvation, the focus and foundation of faith, the premise and the purpose of prophecy. You see, God in his word has given us clear and abundant testimony
pointing to Jesus of Nazareth as the Son of God, the Messiah, the Lord, and the Savior of the world. There are over 350 messianic prophecies in the Old Testament concerning the coming of Messiah. 350 messianic prophecies. Now, of the 350, 60 of those prophecies are major prophecies. And about 290 of them are additional details. Now, these prophecies in the Old Testament, pointing forward to the coming of Messiah, they were written 400 years before Jesus actually came into this world. And all of these prophecies had to be fulfilled in one man. And almost all the prophecies Jesus had no control over. Therefore, there was no possibility for him to manipulate anything. And the likeliness of all of these prophecies being fulfilled by chance in one human being is humanly impossible. In fact, there was a group of American scientists and mathematicians that were asked to calculate the odds of probability that one man could fulfill just eight. How many? Just eight of the 60 major prophecies of the 350 prophecies of Messiah. They're asked to calculate how probable is it for one man to fulfill just eight of them. And amongst the committee were notable scientists like Dr. Peter Stoner and John Model and Harold Hatzler. And after studying this and calculating through math the odds of probability, here is the committee's analysis. Dr. Peter Stoner said, "We find the chance that any man could fulfill only eight of the 60 prophecies to be 1 out of 10 to the 28th power. Friends, do you know how much that is? One chance out of 10 to the 28th power. What exactly is that? Let's try and understand this number. You see, a million only has 6 zeros. A billion has 9. A trillion has 12. But then you have 10 to the 28th power, the number 1 with 28 zeros. That's the number right there. I can't even say that number. I'm not even going to try it. But friends, how much is that? Let me illustrate it like this. Let's say we take a whole bunch of quarters. Let's say we take 10 to the 28th power of quarters. And we cover the state of Texas with these quarters. The quarters will cover the entire state of Texas 2 feet deep. That's how big that number is. So the whole state of Texas will be covered 2 feet deep with that amount of numbers of quarters. Then let's say we take one of those quarters, a gold quarter, and we throw it somewhere in the mix. And then we blindfold someone. And we say to that person, you have one chance to go blindfolded and find, put your hand there and grab that quarter. And the likeliness of that man on his first try grabbing that one quarter out of 10 to the 28th power of quarters is the same odds of just eight prophecies out of the 350 being fulfilled in one man. And friends, not only were eight of them fulfilled in Jesus, but all 350 prophecies were fulfilled in Jesus Christ. Jesus is the Lord of glory. Can you say amen? One of my favorite prophecies, messianic prophecies concerning Jesus, is this one in Isaiah chapter 53. This is one we want to focus on. The Bible tells us in Isaiah 53 and verse 7, he was oppressed and he was afflicted, yet he opened not his mouth. He is brought as a what? A lamb to the slaughter. One of the prophecies of Jesus is that his first coming would be like a lamb that would be slaughtered for the sins of the human race. And friends, this picture, this imagery of the lamb permeates the prophetic book of Revelation. Friends, if you're to look up the word lamb in the New Testament, it is found 31 times in the New Testament. How many times? 31. That's how many times the word lamb is found in the New Testament. And of the 31 times, 27 of those occurrences are all found in the book of Revelation. 27 out of 31 times the word lamb is in the New Testament. It's right there in the book of Revelation. You know why? Because Revelation is all about the Lamb, Jesus Christ. The power of the Lamb over the beast in these last days. The Lord of glory is also the Lamb of grace in the book of Revelation. I want to show you a few examples of this. In Revelation chapter 5 and verse 6, he is the Lamb that was slain. In chapter 5 and verse 8, he is the Lamb that is worshipped.
In verse 12 of the same chapter, he is the lamb that is worthy. In chapter 6, verse 16, he is the lamb that is victorious over evil. In 7:14, he is the lamb that washes us in his own blood. In 7:17,

17, he's the lamb that feeds us. In 12:11, he's the lamb that gives us the victory. In 14:4, he is the lamb that leads us. In 15:3, he is the lamb that is our song. In 17:14, he is the lamb that wins the battle of Armageddon. In chapter 19, verse 7, he is the lamb that is married to us. In 21:23, he is the lamb that is the light. In 22, verse 1, he is the lamb that quenches our thirst. In 22, verse 3, he is the lamb that reverses the curse. The Lord of glory is the lamb of grace in the book of Revelation. Can you say amen? Well, friends, Jesus is the lamb that slays the beast and the dragon in the last days. He is the lamb that removes all fear from the Antichrist kingdom that we might have. Friends, there's only one other animal in Revelation that is mentioned as many times as the lamb. And you know what animal that is? It's the beast. The only other animal mentioned as many times is the Antichrist beast kingdom. You see, the word lamb is found 27 times in Revelation, but the beast is found in 27 verses in the book of Revelation. So we find when you study Revelation carefully, there is a contrast and there's a conflict and a contest between the beast and the lamb, between Jesus Christ and the Antichrist. You see, Revelation is about a war between two beasts, the lamb and the beast, between two kings, two forms of government, two different types of laws, two different types of kingdoms. And friends, this beast is simply a counterfeit of the lamb. For every truth that God has, Satan has a what? And we notice that this Antichrist beast kingdom copies everything that Jesus Christ the Lamb did. I want you to notice some amazing, striking contrasts and similarities between the Lamb, Jesus Christ, and the beast, the Antichrist kingdom. I want you to notice there are five contrasts. Write them down very quickly. Both the beast and the lamb begin their reign by coming up out of water. In fact, let's read it. Turn with me in your Bible to the book of Revelation, chapter 13. Notice the beast is simply the counterfeit of the lamb. He is trying to copy Jesus Christ. The Bible tells us in Revelation chapter 13, beginning with verse 1, the Bible tells us. If you're there, would you please say amen? It says, and I stood upon the sand of the sea and saw a beast rise up out of the sea, having seven heads and ten horns, and upon his horns ten crowns, and upon his heads the name of blasphemy. So we find that this Antichrist beast kingdom will begin his reign by coming up out of the waters. And in the same way, that's what Jesus did. He began his ministry by coming up out of the waters of baptism. And the beast is simply trying to copy Jesus because it is simply the counterfeit of Jesus. And remind me, friends, what is a counterfeit? Something that looks real, feels real, sounds real, but it's what? It's fake. A counterfeit is truth and error mixed together. So the beast copies the lamb by coming up out of the water in the beginning of its reign. And I want you to notice also the second parallel is that both the beast and the lamb have horns and crowns. We just read it right there in Revelation 13:1. That this beast that comes up out of the water has 10 horns and 10 crowns. But friends, the lamb has the same thing. We know that Jesus, according to Revelation 19, he wears many crowns. He has a crown within a crown. But notice in chapter 5 and verse 6, you can write that down and look it up when you go home. It talks about the lamb that was slain, and it says that this lamb representing Jesus has seven horns and seven eyes. The number seven is a significant number in Revelation. It's a number that represents perfection or completeness because it takes 7 days to make a complete week. And when it describes the lamb having seven eyes, it means he has perfect vision, perfect discernment. But what about those seven horns? What do horns represent in the Bible? Write it down. In Habakkuk chapter 3 and verse 4, we find that horns in the Bible are a symbol of power. Notice what it says in Habakkuk chapter 3 and verse 4. It says, and his brightness was as the light. He had what? This is a messianic prophecy concerning Jesus, by the way. It says his brightness was as the light. He had horns coming out of where? His hands. And there was the hiding of his. So the horns represent power. And these horns out of his hand were streaks of light
Because from the hands of Jesus, from the wounds of Christ,

flowed the light of the love of God, the blood, friends, that gives us power over evil. Can you say that? And so we find both the beast and the lamb have crowns and horns. Notice the third parallel and similarity. Both of them reign for exactly 3.5 years. When Jesus came up out of the waters of baptism, how long was his public ministry? 3.5 years. Friends, realize that that is exactly how long the beast reigned for. Not literal years, but 3.5 prophetic years. We're going to find out what this means more in detail later on. But notice, I just want to set the foundation and get a more of an overview. It says in verse 5 of Revelation 13 that that beast, the Antichrist kingdom, it says power was given unto him to continue how long? Do you know how long 42 months is? Exactly 3.5 years. Jesus' public ministry, 3.5 years. The beast reigns for 3.5 prophetic years. And then at the end of the 3.5 years, both the beast and the lamb receive a deadly wound that is healed. Notice what it says in Revelation 13 and verse 3. It says, "And I saw one of its heads," this is talking about the beast, "as it were wounded to death, and his deadly wound was what? Healed, and all the world wondered after the beast." And so the beast, after reigning for 3.5 prophetic years, he receives a deadly wound. His power is stripped from him. And in the same way, the Lamb of God, Jesus, after a 3.5 year public ministry, he received a deadly wound as he was sacrificed on Calvary's cross. But praise the Lord that that wound was healed. Can you say amen? As he came forth from the grave as a conqueror over death. So the beast's wound was healed, and then all the world would follow the beast, but so too the lamb's wound would be healed as he resurrects. And then we find the fifth striking similarity. After their wounds are healed, both are given universal power and dominion. It said in verse 3 of Revelation 13 that all the world wondered after the beast. In other words, the wound is healed, and now he has universal power and dominion over all the world except for God's people, of course. Can you say amen? But so too, when Jesus' wound was healed, when he resurrected, before he ascended to heaven, he said to the disciples, "All power is given unto me in heaven and in earth." Can you say amen? And so too, the beast, his wound was healed, and all the world wondered in it. And so we find five striking similarities between the Antichrist beast and Jesus Christ the Lamb. Number one, both start their reign by coming up out of water. Number two, both have crowns and horns. Number three, both reign for 3.5 years. Number four, both receive a deadly wound that is healed. And number five, after their wound is healed, both receive and are given universal power and dominion. You see, friends, what the Antichrist kingdom is seeking to do is to copy that Lamb of God in order to make a counterfeit, in order to deceive almost the whole world into following Satan. And for this cause, tell me, do you think it's important to know exactly who the true Lamb is? If the beast looks so much like the Lamb, that shows that we have to look a little bit deeper and make sure that we really know the true Jesus. Because Jesus said in the last days there will be many false Christs and false prophets, showing great signs and wonders, so much that if it were possible, he would deceive the very elect. And many people who are satisfied with a surface experience with the Lord, many people who are used to being spoon-fed by ministers instead of studying the Bible and having their own personal walk with Jesus, many people just might end up following the Antichrist, thinking that it's Jesus Christ. And so we need to know for sure who the real Jesus is. Because if we don't, we can be easily led astray by a false Christ. And so, do you see the importance of knowing the difference between the beast and the lamb? If so, would you please say amen? Well, friends, here's the thing that I want us to understand. You don't have to worry about the beast as long as you know the lamb. In other words, victory over the beast is found by simply knowing the lamb of Revelation. And so from the very beginning of time, God sought to save us from the power of the beast kingdom by connecting us with the Lamb of God. You see, friends, from the very beginning, as soon as sin came into this world, the Bible tells

tells us that God set up a system of salvation to keep the reality of the Lamb's power ever before our eyes, in our minds. Constantly, from the very beginning, as soon as there was sin, there was a Savior, and God wanted us to understand and keep to the forefront of our mind the power of the Lamb that gives us victory over sin. And that's why the Bible says in Revelation chapter 13 and verse 8, it says that He is the Lamb slain from when? From the very beginning of time, friends. The Bible says that the Lamb was slain. But how was He slain? We know that Jesus is the Lamb, but how was Jesus slain? I thought He was slain just when He came to the world on the cross. But friends, Jesus was slain from the very beginning of time. How? Through types, sacrifices, symbols, and ceremonies. You see, we know, according to the Bible, that as soon as there was sin, there was a Savior. As soon as Adam and Eve partook of that forbidden fruit, they became sinners, and they were subject to death. But then God said to slay the Lamb. And this little innocent animal that Adam and Eve had to slay to sacrifice was a symbol of Jesus. And in order for their nakedness to be covered with the coats of skin that God provided, an innocent animal had to be sacrificed in order for guilty man to be covered of their nakedness. You see, that those coats of skin represents the righteousness of Christ that could only be given to the human race by the death of Jesus. As soon as there was sin, God showed the human race, the Lamb is the solution to sin. Can you say amen? Amen. The power of the Lamb giving us victory over the beast. God provided coats of skin from an animal sacrifice. As soon as there was sin, there was a Savior. And Adam and Eve passed this beautiful truth, this system of salvation in the sacrificial services, passing this truth down to their children, Cain and Abel. And the Bible tells us about the first sibling rivalry. The Bible tells us that Cain killed his brother Abel. You know why? Because Cain's worship and offering was rejected, and Abel's offering was accepted. And so here we find one worshiper persecuting another worshiper. And the reason why Cain's offering was rejected, you know why? What did he offer? The fruits of his own labors. The offering of Cain represents righteousness by works, salvation by works. He tilled the ground, he planted the trees and whatnot, and now I'm giving you to God the fruits of my labor. His was rejected, Abel's was accepted. You know why? Because Abel offered to God that which God required. He offered the Lamb. And our worship is only acceptable to God as it's centered not in the self-righteous acts of our own works, but in the works of Jesus, the sacrifice of the Lamb, Jesus Christ. Can you say amen? Amen? And so God was wanting to help the human race understand that victory over the beast, over sin, and over self is found in the blood of the Lamb. And as we move down through time, we find the touching story, the father-son story of Abraham and Isaac. You remember the story, don't you? God called Abraham to sacrifice his beloved promised son, his son Isaac, the promised child, the one that was to be the progenitor of the seed, the coming Messiah. Father Abraham could not bring himself. This command of God didn't make sense to him. But Abraham knew God's voice, and he trusted in that voice, even though it did not make sense to him at first. You know, sometimes God says things to us that doesn't make sense at first, but we need to trust that voice. Can you say amen? We need to recognize that God would never ask us to do something that will hurt or harm us, only to save us and bless us. So Abraham was willing to do it, and he called his son Isaac to go up to the Mount Moriah to sacrifice. But this father, can you imagine it? He could not bring himself to reveal God's will to his son. Here's the story of the heart of a father seeking to protect his little boy. But finally, that young man, Isaac, pointed the problem out to the father. And notice what he said. In Genesis 22, verse 7 and 8, and Isaac spoke to Abraham, his father, and said, my father, behold the fire and the wood, but where is the lamb for the burnt offering? You see, Isaac realized that the central figure of worship is the lamb. So, father, we have the wood, the fire, the knife, we have everything, but where's the lamb? Where's the lamb, father? And friends, that's the question of all questions. Throughout every generation in the Old Testament, people wondered the answer to this question, where is the Lamb?

0: time as thousands upon thousands of animals were slain for the forgiveness of sins, people were wondering, where is the Lamb? When is He coming to die once and for all? Where is the true Messiah, the Lamb of God? Where's the Lamb? That's the question. Abraham responds to the question by saying, my son, God will provide what? Himself, a lamb for a burnt offering. Jehovah Jireh. It's not just referring to God supplying your needs, friends, and how He's going to help you pay the mortgage and the bills. The context of Jehovah Jireh is the fact that God will provide the sacrifice for our salvation. He will provide Himself a lamb to be slain. And so, Abraham, in obedience to God, began to walk up Mount Moriah, not knowing exactly how it was going to work out, but knowing that God would provide. And on Mount Moriah, can you imagine what a dramatic scene as now Abraham binds his little son Isaac upon the altar. And in obedience to the voice of God, he lifts up the knife. He's about to slay the promised son in obedience to God's command. You see, Father Abraham did not withhold from God that which was most precious to him. Friends, this story is a picture of how the true Father in heaven did not withhold giving His Son for you and me. He didn't hold it back. He didn't try to protect His Son. He said, I want to give you my Son. He's going to die for all the world, for God so loved the world that He gave His only begotten Son. When Abraham lifted up that knife and was about to slay his boy, then he heard the voice from heaven, God saying, lay not your hand upon the lad, for now I know that you fear me. It was a test of love, and Abraham passed the test. And after God said that, then Abraham looked and he saw a ram whose horns were caught in the thicket. And instead of the son Isaac dying, that ram now died. It was a symbol of Jesus, the ram, the Lamb of God, dying so that we wouldn't have to. Can you say amen?
1: This important message will continue.
2: Spread the word of God in a hopeless world.

0: Todo lo puedo en Cristo que me fortalece.
1: One evening, Jesus was eating supper with his disciples. He was trying to explain to them that he was going away, and they could not go with him. They didn't know he was talking about his death on the cross. He told them not to be sad and promised to come back for them someday. He was going to heaven to prepare a place in his Father's house that would be big enough for all God's children.
2: From John 14, verse 2. In my Father's house are many mansions. I go to prepare a place for you.

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1: Jesus is God's son, and when he was on the earth, no one could hurt him unless he let them. So why did the Son of God let people put him on the cross to suffer and die? He did it for us, to pay the price for our sins. They didn't take his life. No, he laid it down freely so that we could be forgiven and be his friends.
2: John 15, verse 13. Greater love has no one than this, that he laid down his life for his friends.

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1: From 1 Thessalonians 5, verse 11. 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
1: It can be hard to tell what a puzzle is going to look like before it's finished. Some of the pieces don't seem to fit at all. Life is that way too. Sometimes we don't see how anything could possibly turn out right. But God knows what the puzzle is supposed to look like, and He will put all the pieces into place. So here's a promise for everyone who loves God and lives to obey Him.
2: From Romans 8, 28, all things work together for good to those who love God, to those who are called